0: Cellist Elisa Weilerstein with another Bach Sarabande, this time from his cello suite number 3 in C, here at the Elbe Philharmonie in Hamburg, Germany, on SymphonyCast. Again, those Bach pieces she no doubt knows inside and out at this point as one of the world's leading cellists today, but especially well after having used them as the launching pad for her incredible project Fragments, a commissioning project involving 27 of the world's leading living composers to write complimentary solo cello music to the Bach cello suites. I'm Steve Seal, and that takes us to the midpoint of our concert from Hamburg. And when we return, the Symphony No. 2 by Johannes Brahms. Stay close. That's coming up next on APM's SymphonyCast.
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3: 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Antonello Monacorda will lead the orchestra in the Coriolanus Overture and the fateful Symphony No. 5. And Leif Ove Andsnes will be soloist in the energetic Piano Concerto No. 3. I'm Jan Weller. I hope you'll be listening.
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0: 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I'm Steve Seal. 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
3: 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I'm John Mills. 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
5: Welcome to Ovations. The concert by the Cleveland Orchestra Youth Orchestra you are about to hear was produced and aired as part of the series The Cleveland Orchestra on the Radio, heard Sundays at 4 p.m. We are airing three seasons of COYO programs, nine concerts in all, this summer here on Ovations. Our thanks to the Cleveland Orchestra and its splendid youth orchestra for helping make this happen.
1: Welcome to Mandel Concert Hall at the Severance Music Center and a program by the Cleveland Orchestra Youth Orchestra in the autumn concert of COYO's 2023-24 season, the second season, under the direction of Daniel Wright. Mr. Wright says he hopes to provide COYO students with experiences that will last a lifetime, no matter what career path they may pursue. I think the awareness of being an individual within a larger group is an important lesson for one's whole life, he says. It would be impossible to distinguish between music making and learning for life in general. Everything is music, and everything is life. This concert begins and ends with Imperishable Concert Fare, Brahms's Academic Festival Overture, and Beethoven's Symphony No. 5. In between are two more recent works, Oceans by Icelandic composer Marja Huld Markan Sigfusdóttir, and The Suite from The Incredible Flutist by American composer Walter Piston. I'm Bill O'Connell, and this is the Cleveland Orchestra Youth Orchestra on the radio. Johannes Brahms never attended university, but in the summer of 1853, when he was 20, he spent a month with his new friend Josef Joachim, who was enrolled at the University of Göttingen for the summer session. They joined a club which met twice a week at a local bar. Here they sat in a cramped room drinking beer, smoking cigars, and singing jolly German student songs. In 1879, 26 years later, the now world-famous Brahms received an honorary doctorate from the University of Breslau, and in response, he composed the Academic Festival Overture, full of reminiscences of student songs. The work shows the composer in a genuinely smiling mood, a quality that is rare in his instrumental music. Bass drums, cymbals, and triangle give a truly popular flavor to the hearty songs, especially the noisy ode to student life, Gaudiamus Igitur, So Let Us Rejoice, at the end. He also calls for a contrabassoon so that the bassoons can form a clownish trio, as if the whole thing is to be taken with a nudge and a wink. If the mood of the Academic Festival Overture is lighthearted, its workmanship, as always with Brahms, is exemplary, which is only fitting for for a work with the word academic in its title. Music director Daniel Wright is on stage at Mandel Concert Hall in the Severance Music Center to conduct the Cleveland Orchestra Youth Orchestra. And in a moment, this concert begins with the Academic Festival Overture by Johannes Brahms.

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Authentic food, pastries, and family-friendly. August 7th and 8th, 507 South Cleveland Maslin Road in Fairlawn.

Opening this first concert of the 2024 season of the Cleveland Orchestra Youth Orchestra, Daniel Wright led a performance of the Academic Festival Overture by Brahms. This program marks the beginning of Mr. Wright's second year as music director of COYO. In this position, he oversees the ensemble's artistic planning, selects personnel for the orchestra, and leads rehearsals and performances of the youth orchestra. As assistant conductor of the Cleveland Orchestra, Daniel Wright leads Severance Music Center and Blossom Music Festival subscription concerts and assists music director Franz Welsermost. He's also actively involved with the orchestra's many education programs and community performances. The second piece on this concert by the Cleveland Orchestra Youth Orchestra is called Oceans. Over the centuries, composers of classical music have found inspiration for their work in the natural world. Composer Maria Hultmarkan Sigfusdóttir just happens to come from somewhere more inspiring than most, Iceland, a place abundantly endowed with singular, extraordinary natural features. It's an island nation not quite as big as the state of Ohio, but Iceland boasts majestic mountains and geysers, lava fields and fjords. There's even a spot just 27 miles outside Reykjavik where you can actually stand between the North American and Eurasian tectonic plates. No wonder that so many Icelandic composers have found inspiration in the marvels of their native land. Educated as a violinist and composer, Maria Hultmarkan Sigfusdóttir was a founding member of a chamber ensemble that toured and recorded on its own and with an Icelandic alt-rock band. She's also collaborated with artists from around the world like the American country musician Lee Hazelwood and the English indie rock band Spiritualized. In her orchestral compositions, Sigfusdóttir shows a real knack for capturing nature's arresting power and beauty. Equara, written for the Iceland Symphony in 2016, conveys a vivid impression of the elemental forces at play deep below the sea's glassy surface. That piece set the stage for Oceans, composed in 2017 and revised 4 years later. Like composers from Debussy to Britten, Sigfusdóttir evokes the ocean with a sense of placid surfaces and mysterious depths. But there's also something intimate about this radiant paean to the waves and depths. Oceans is not just a depiction of how the sea looks and behaves. It also evokes the awe its mystery and majesty inspire in the composer and listener alike. Here is conductor Daniel Wright with the Cleveland Orchestra Youth Orchestra for a performance of Oceans by Maria Hultmarkan Sigfusdóttir.

Daniel Wright led the Cleveland Orchestra Youth Orchestra in Oceans by Icelandic composer Marja Hult Markan Sigfusdóttir. This is the autumn 2023 Koyo concert, recorded in Mandel Concert Hall at the Severance Music Center. Composer Sigfusdóttir studied violin at the Reykjavik College of Music and composition at the Iceland Academy of the Arts. She composes in several genres, including film music. She wrote the score for the 2016 film Captain Fantastic. She lives in Reykjavik. Walter Piston was born in Rockland, Maine. His family moved to Boston when he was 11. Piston studied at Harvard, then in Paris with Paul Dukas, the composer of The Sorcerer's Apprentice, and the renowned teacher Nadia Boulanger. He returned to Harvard and became a renowned music theorist and an influential professor of music. The Incredible Flutist is a ballet Piston wrote in 1938 and his only work for the stage. It earned him a national reputation. The orchestral suite was arranged by Piston and premiered in 1940 by the Pittsburgh Symphony. The suite is organized into 12 connected movements that tell a story of a village marketplace teeming with activity. A circus parade suddenly enters with brash and raucous music, and the sounds of the crowd and a dog barking. The centerpiece of the circus comes next, a little dance suite for the Incredible Flutist. The flute winds around with a come-hither melody. Then comes a minuet, leading to a Spanish waltz, complete with castanets. Shivering strings move us to a Siciliana with seductive wind solos. The polka finale bounces along, becoming brasher and more triumphant. The music speeds up drastically and ends grandly with full orchestra. Koyo music director Daniel Wright, now, and the Cleveland Orchestra Youth Orchestra, for a performance of the suite from The Incredible Flutist by Walter Piston.

0: On this edition of the Cleveland Orchestra on the radio, we've heard the Cleveland Orchestra Youth Orchestra in music by Walter Piston, recorded during the November 2023 Koyo concert in Severance Music Center. That was the 1940 suite from The Incredible Flutist, the ballet by Walter Piston. The incredible Elena Koh of Avon High School was the solo flutist. The Cleveland Orchestra Youth Orchestra is a full symphonic ensemble composed of 90 young musicians drawn from 41 communities in 11 counties across northern Ohio. Founded in 1986 by Yahya Ling, then resident conductor of the Cleveland Orchestra, the Cleveland Orchestra Youth Orchestra, Koyo, provides serious young music students of middle and high school age with a unique pre-professional orchestral training experience. The 2023-24 season marks Koyo's 38th season and the second under the direction of Daniel Wright. After a break, the second half of this concert, the Symphony No. 5 by Beethoven. Stay tuned. This is the Cleveland Orchestra Youth Orchestra on the radio. I'm Bill O'Connell.
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0: Welcome back to Mandel Concert Hall in Severance Music Center, and a concert by the Cleveland Orchestra Youth Orchestra, conducted by music director Daniel Wright. 200 years after its premiere in an unheated concert hall, one cold night in Vienna in December 1808, audiences of all kinds, occasional and frequent attenders alike, still enjoy the wonders of Beethoven's Fifth Symphony. Even those few who arrive with trepidation at hearing an old war horse one more time are inevitably drawn to the music's opening drama, rousing ending, and innumerable discoveries in between. Beethoven began this symphony in 1804. After sketching the first two movements, he set it aside for more than 2 years while he wrote his opera Fidelio and the lively and untroubled Fourth Symphony. He then worked diligently on the fifth throughout 1807, while simultaneously writing another new symphony, the sixth, or pastoral. This kind of multitasking, working on several compositions at once, was a normal practice for Beethoven throughout his life, with ideas originally intended for one work slipping into another. Throughout this middle period of Beethoven's life, the composer was routinely strapped for funds, and in 1808 he developed plans for a special concert to raise money for himself. Perhaps he sensed the difficulty of finding any workable dates for future concerts, so he kept revising the evening's program to include more and more music. The concert itself lasted more than 4 hours and featured the world premieres of the Sixth Symphony and the Fifth Symphony, in that order, the Fourth Piano Concerto, with Beethoven himself as soloist, and the Choral Fantasy as a grand finale, assembling all of the evening's forces, including orchestra, vocal soloists, and Beethoven returning as pianist. From that amazing concert, the Fifth Symphony's reputation only increased, and by the end of the 19th century, it had attained its current status as a classical music superwork. The association of the opening four-note motif, matching Morse code's dot dot dot dash for the letter V, came to be shorthand to signify victory during World War II, pushing the fifth even further into public consciousness. The four movements are concise and focused. The first is built almost entirely around the four-note motif, stated again and again as foreground, then background, upside down, and forward again, in unison and harmonized. The second movement takes a graceful line and works it through various guises, almost always with a sense of expectancy underneath and bursting forth toward a stronger and stronger presence. The third movement starts in quiet uncertainty, only to be interrupted by forthright declamations. Near the end, a section of quietly forbidding darkness leads directly into the bright sunshine and C major of the finale. Here at last, Beethoven revels in the major key, then develops a strong musical idea through to an unstoppable finish, repeated and extended, emphatic and triumphant. Daniel Wright has returned to the Mandel Concert Hall stage to lead the Cleveland Orchestra Youth Orchestra in The Symphony No. 5 by Beethoven.

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August 7th and 8th, 507 South Cleveland Maslin Road in Fairlawn.

0: Daniel Wright led the Cleveland Orchestra Youth Orchestra in the Symphony No. 5 by Beethoven, concluding this concert from Mandel Concert Hall at Severance Music Center. This concert marks the beginning of Daniel Wright's second season as Koyo's music director. He joined the Cleveland Orchestra as assistant conductor in 2022. In this role, he leads the orchestra in several dozen concerts each season at Severance, Blossom Music Festival, and on tour. Daniel Wright grew up in Buhl, Germany, and studied music in his home country as well as in Norway. He received bachelor's degrees in piano from Freiburg's Academy of Music and the Norwegian Academy of Music. He also received a bachelor's degree in music theory in Freiburg, followed by a bachelor's degree in conducting at the Frankfurt University of Music and Performing Arts. In 2021, he received his master's degree in conducting at the Norwegian Academy of Music. This program began with Brahms's Academic Festival Overture, then came Oceans by Mario Hultmarkan Sigfusdottir. Walter Piston's Suite from The Incredible Flutist was followed by Beethoven's Symphony No. 5. My commentary was based on the notes for the Mandel Concert Hall program book by Hugh MacDonald, Steve Smith, Jesse Rothwell, courtesy of the Los Angeles Philharmonic, and Eric Sellen. The audio supervisor for the Cleveland Orchestra is Gintas Norvila. I'm your host, Bill O'Connell. Thank you for being with us. Broadcasts of the Cleveland Orchestra Youth Orchestra originate with WCLV, Northeast Ohio's classical music station since 1962. This is the Cleveland Orchestra Broadcast Service.
1: A chamber concerto composed by Frank Wiley and recorded at the Cleveland Museum of Art is just one of the delights you'll encounter on this week's Innovations, the program that brings you music by Northeast Ohio composers. You'll also hear a sonatina for piano by Worcester-based composer Jack Gallagher and the Windrush madrigals by Margie Griebling-Haig. I'm Mark Satola, inviting you to listen to Innovations, Sunday night at 9 on WCLV, IdeaStream Public Media.
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2: 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Running now through August 8th. RabbitRun.org.
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1: I'm Peter Van de Graaff with music here by Swiss composer Joachim Raff from the String Octet.

St. Martin's Academy Chamber Ensemble, and the finale, the Vivace, from a string octet by the 19th century Swiss composer Joachim Raff. Peter Van de Graaff is my name. Later on, Cello Concerto number 2. We often hear the number 1, but not the number 2, by Saint-Saëns. Octet music now, as we have the Zabina Meyer Wind Ensemble and this octet partita by a contemporary of Mozart named František Kramáš, although he went by the name of Franz Krommer while he was in Vienna.

Zabina Meyer Wind Ensemble, music by a composer who was best known for his wind music, František Kramáš, also known as Franz Krommer, an octet partita in F. Here is an octet for unusual combination of brass and piano. Onyx Brass with Viv McLean piano, and this music by the American composer Florence Price.

0: Onyx Brass and pianist Viv McLean in that very unusually scored work by the American composer Florence Price, her octet for brass and piano.
1: Here are some upcoming area arts events from the WCLV online arts calendar. Rabbit Run Theater in Madison presents Cole Porter's Tony Award-winning musical, Kiss Me, Kate, centering on the on-and-off relationship between the leading man and former wife. It runs July 17th through August 8th. After a two-year hiatus, the Baldwin Wallace Men's Chorus Summer Sing Festival returns. This cherished tradition features familiar tenor bass tunes alongside some new repertoire. Featuring conductors from Baldwin Wallace, Cleveland State, Oberlin, Ohio University, and beyond, this will be a wonderful evening of making music for music's sake. It's at Baldwin Wallace's Kulas Hall on Tuesday, August 11th. To find out more about these events and others, visit WCLV's online arts calendar at wclv.org.
0: We will very often hear the Cello Concerto No. 1 by Camille Saint-Saëns. He was not a cellist, but he went on to write in 1902 a second cello concerto, which is very rarely heard. There are those who believe that this is the stronger work. It's more showy than the concerto number one, but perhaps not as musically inventive or memorable in its harmonies and melodies. But here is that rarely heard cello concerto number 2 in D minor by Saint-Saëns. Zewell Bailey is the cellist, and he's joined by the Roanoke Symphony, conducted by David Wiley.

A rare opportunity there to hear music by Camille Saint-Saëns, the great pianist, organist, conductor, composer from the 19th into the early 20th century. That rarely heard music of his, the Cello Concerto No. 2 in D minor, written in 1902 for a Dutch cellist, Josef Holman was his name. You know, the more I hear that music, or any music of Saint-Saëns, the more he becomes one of my very favorite composers. That was Zool Bailey playing the cello solo part with the Roanoke Symphony, David Wiley the conductor. Saint-Saëns was not a cellist, but had to learn how to write for the instrument from the people for whom he wrote. Here's a prelude by Alcan.

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2: I'm thrilled you could join me, particularly as we're going to listen to some music by my own favorite composer, Joseph Haydn. Coming up in just a few minutes, it will be his first violin concerto. Something else for violin right now by Henryk Wieniawski, his Polonaise Brillante, Marat Bisengaliev, his violinist.

0: The violinist was Rainer Kuchel, joined by the Austro-Hungarian Haydn Orchestra, directed by Adam Fischer, and music by their namesake, performed there, Joseph Haydn and his first violin concerto.
1: This is the Composer's Datebook for August 2nd. I'm John Burge. The American composer John Harbison was born in 1938 and so, as a young lad, grew up at the tail end of the golden age of radio and the big band era of Count Basie, Duke Ellington, the Dorsey Brothers, and Benny Goodman. Over the radio, writes Harbison, came sounds played by bands in hotels and ballrooms, now distant memories, that seemed to a seventh-grade small-town late-night listener like the pulse of giant imagined cities. Decades later, John Harbison translated those early musical memories into a three-movement composition for big band. These sounds, he recalled, layered with real experience of some of their places of origin, magnified, distorted, idealized, and destabilized, came into contact with other sounds, some of recent origin, and resulted in a celebratory, menacing suite I titled Three City Blocks. The U.S. Air Force Band gave the premiere of Three City Blocks on today's date in 1993. And keeping in the spirit of the old days, when every major hotel could boast its own dance band, Harbison's Three City Blocks premiered at the Hilton Hotel in Fort Smith, Arkansas.

0: Composer's Datebook is produced by APM, American Public Media, in collaboration with the American Composers Forum, reminding you that all music was once new.
1: Latin American dances now. We're going to begin with a collection of Panamanian dances. There are four of them in all, and they're based on folk themes collected by a violinist and composer named Elizabeth Waldo, whose string quartet gave the premiere of this work. This recording is with the Oregon String Quartet, the Danzas de Panama by American William Grant Still.

0: Stephen Novacek played the guitar. That is music of Leo Brouwer, the Danza Característica, characteristic dance of 1957.
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0: Peter Van de Graaff here, and we have some Haydn to enjoy. We'll be listening to Michael Haydn String Quintet, and something right now which was long attributed to his older and better-known brother, Joseph Haydn, but now it's thought to be by one Roman Hofstetter, famous serenade from a quartet, as recorded not by a quartet here, but by a full complement of strings, the Guildhall String Ensemble.

0: One of the songs of Ernest Chausson, sung by Anne Murray with Graham Johnson at the piano. In fact, his very first song, it's called Les Papillons, or Butterflies.
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0: Before we get to two violin concertos, one by Vivaldi in a moment, here is a trio sonata by Arcangelo Corelli.

Simon Standage, violin, the Academy of Ancient Music, Christopher Hogwood, the conductor, and that music by Antonio Vivaldi, the first of the violin concertos known as La Cetra, Opus 9. And a bit more by Vivaldi before we hear another violin concerto, very different from what we just heard. It will be Ernest Bloch's only concerto from 1938. Right now, Suzy LeBlanc and Teatro Lirico with this setting of a single word by Vivaldi, Alleluia.

0: The Athena Ensemble with that little intermezzo for Winds by Sir Edward Elgar. For some reason, we don't know why, he called that Nancy.
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0: Peter Van de Graaff here with two of the greatest hits from the German Baroque. Let's begin with the Pachelbel Canon in G, played by Tafelmusik, led by Jean Lehmann.

0: Gustav Leonhardt and several Dutch friends, primarily Dutch musicians there, with Bach's Third Brandenburg Concerto.
1: Here are some upcoming area arts events from the WCLV online arts calendar. At the Blossom Music Festival, conductor Tabita Berglund makes her Cleveland Orchestra debut, leading the orchestra in Sibelius's tone poem Finlandia and Prokofiev's Suite No. 2 from Romeo and Juliet. These two works are paired with Sibelius's violin concerto performed by Dutch violinist Simone Lamsma. It's on Saturday, August 15th. Chagrin Valley Little Theater presents Big, based on the film of 12-year-old Josh, whose wish to be grown up comes true overnight. It runs July 24th through August 16th. To find out more about these events and others, visit WCLV's online arts calendar at wclv.org.
0: When Edvard Grieg was a young man, well, a teenager really, he was 15 years old, he went to the Leipzig Conservatory to study, stayed there for 4 years. While there, the Danish composer Niels Gade suggested to Grieg that he write a symphony, and Grieg did so, very successfully performed by the Leipzig Gewandhaus Orchestra in its premiere. But then Grieg went on to write other things in other styles, and he wrote at one point on the score, "Must never be performed." Well, after he died, it was finally performed in 1981. Here's a recording of this early and only symphony in C minor by Grieg, Okokamu and the Gothenburg Symphony.

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0: Good to be with you. Peter Van de Graaff here with some French music for you for a little while. Let's begin with a very, very famous composition by Maurice Ravel before we turn to Satie and Poulenc and the two joined together. This is an arrangement for flute and harp of originally a piano piece by Ravel called The Pavane for a Dead Princess. Marcus Klinko and Benoit Fromanger perform.

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0: It's a piece that's been arranged a number of times, called Trois Mouvements Perpétuels, Three Perpetual Movements by Francis Poulenc. And the clarinetist was James Campbell with a number of friends, including the Allegri String Quartet.
1: Here are some upcoming area arts events from the WCLV online arts calendar. Rabbit Run Theater in Madison presents Cole Porter's Tony Award-winning musical, Kiss Me, Kate, centering on the on-and-off relationship between the leading man and former wife. It runs July 17th through August 8th. After a two-year hiatus, the Baldwin-Wallace Men's Chorus Summer Sing Festival returns. This cherished tradition features familiar tenor bass tunes alongside some new repertoire. Featuring conductors from Baldwin-Wallace, Cleveland State, Oberlin, Ohio University, and beyond, this will be a wonderful evening of making music for music's sake. It's at Baldwin-Wallace's Kulas Hall on Tuesday, August 11th. To find out more about these events and others, visit WCLV's online arts calendar at wclv.org.
0: It's our privilege and pleasure to hear some music now by a composer born in Liechtenstein in 1839. And if you've heard of him, you're more than likely either an organist or a sacred music singer or conductor. His name is Josef Rheinberger, very prolific composer, and yet he only wrote one piano concerto, which we're about to hear. He had a very interesting career. Although his style is said to more closely represent that of Brahms, he actually assisted in the preparation of the first performances of Wagner's Tristan und Isolde and Meistersinger. This is Michael Ponti, pianist, with the Berlin Symphony, Volker Schmidt-Gartenbach, the conductor, and Josef Rheinberger's piano concerto.

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1: This is the Composer's Datebook for August 2nd. I'm John Burge. The American composer John Harbison was born in 1938 and so, as a young lad, grew up at the tail end of the golden age of radio and the big band era of Count Basie, Duke Ellington, the Dorsey Brothers, and Benny Goodman. Over the radio, writes Harbison, came sounds played by bands in hotels and ballrooms, now distant memories, that seemed to a seventh-grade small-town late-night listener like the pulse of giant imagined cities. Decades later, John Harbison translated those early musical memories into a three-movement composition for big band. These sounds, he recalled, layered with real experience of some of their places of origin, magnified, distorted, idealized, and destabilized, came into contact with other sounds, some of recent origin, and resulted in a celebratory, menacing suite I titled Three City Blocks. The U.S. Air Force Band gave the premiere of Three City Blocks on today's date in 1993. And keeping in the spirit of the old days, when every major hotel could boast its own dance band, Harbison's Three City Blocks premiered at the Hilton Hotel in Fort Smith, Arkansas.

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1: Hello, I'm Anna Burr, and welcome to your WCLV Sunday Morning. Today I've got an hour of sonatas from all different time periods and composers. We'll hear from Claude Debussy, Antonio Carlos Gomez, Giovanni Gabrielli, and we begin with a sonata for two trumpets and strings by Giuseppe Matteo Alberti from 1720. Simon Wright leads the Philharmonia Orchestra, and they're joined by trumpeter John Wallace and trumpeter John Miller.

0: A sonata for two trumpets and strings by Giuseppe Matteo Alberti. Simon Wright led the Philharmonia Orchestra, and they were joined by trumpeters John Wallace and John Miller. Coming up, music of Claude Debussy, a sonata for flute, viola, and harp.
1: An all Beethoven program is in store for us as we head to the Copenhagen Concert Hall, home to the Danish National Symphony Orchestra. Antonello Monacorda will lead the orchestra in the Coriolanus Overture and the fateful Symphony No. 5. And Leif Ove Andsnes will be soloist in the energetic Piano Concerto No. 3. I'm Jan Weller. I hope you'll be listening.
0: Sunday afternoon at 2 on WCLV, IdeaStream Public Media. Continuing this hour of sonatas here on your WCLV Sunday morning, we'll have Claude Debussy's Sonata for Flute, Viola, and Harp from 1915. We'll hear it performed by flutist Joshua Smith, violist Cynthia Phelps, and harpist Yolanda Condonassis.

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0: Claude Debussy's Sonata for Flute, Viola, and Harp from 1915. We heard it performed by flutist Joshua Smith, violist Cynthia Phelps, and harpist Yolanda Condonassis. Coming up, we go to Brazil for a sonata by Antonio Carlos Gomes.
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0: Now we'll hear from a 19th century Brazilian composer who was known for his operas. This is a Sonata for Strings by Antonio Carlos Gomes from 1894, right near the end of his life. Neil Thompson leads the English Chamber Orchestra.

0: Neil Thompson led the English Chamber Orchestra in Antonio Carlos Gomez's Sonata for Strings from 1894. Coming up, we'll have another sonata, this time by Giovanni Gabrielli.
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3: A chamber concerto composed by Frank Wiley and recorded at the Cleveland Museum of Art is just one of the delights you'll encounter on this week's Innovations, the program that brings you music by Northeast Ohio composers. 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
0: Closing out this edition of your WCLV Sunday morning, we'll hear music of Italian composer Giovanni Gabrielli. This is his Sonata Pianoforte from 1597, as arranged by Timothy Higgins. We'll hear it performed by the National Brass Ensemble.

We heard the National Brass Ensemble perform Giovanni Gabrielli's Sonata Pianoforte as arranged by Timothy Higgins. I'm Anna Burr. Thank you so much for joining me here for your WCLV Sunday morning. I hope you'll stay tuned for more wonderful music to come.

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1: 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Next time on If It Ain't Baroque, we have a performance of Jean-Baptiste Lully's Te Deum. Also on the program, a sinfonia by Arcangelo Corelli and a concerto for recorder and flute by Georg Philipp Telemann. I'm John Mills. 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

Hello, and welcome to With Heart and Voice, a program where we explore the riches of the sacred choral and organ repertoire. I'm Peter Dubois, and I'm delighted that you've joined me for the next hour of inspirational listening. We've officially crossed the threshold into summer, a time for many to enjoy relaxation, refreshment, and reflection. On today's edition of With Heart and Voice, we'll help set the tone for this season of renewal with great sacred choral and organ music by Eric Whitaker, Carenza Briggs, and Ray Fawn Williams, among many others. We'll begin with music of great beauty and serenity for organ and harp. Organist Graham Eccles is joined by harpist Ira Lynn Jones in performing Aria in Classic Style by Marcel Grandjeanne, who was both a harpist and organist, teaching harp at the Juilliard School from 1938 until his death in 1975.

Organist Graham Eccles and harpist Ira Lynn Jones performed Aria in Classic Style by Marcel Grandjeni. They performed at the Cathedral of St. Asaph in Wales, a cathedral standing from the 13th century. We move to a hymn calling the singers' and listeners' attention to the presence of the holy in worship, a perfect hymn to invite reflection. Be Still for the Presence of the Lord was written by David Evans and arranged here by Indra Hughes. The choir of Wells Cathedral is led by Malcolm Archer, accompanied by Rupert Goff.

0: Be Still for the Presence of the Lord, a hymn by David Evans, arranged by Indra Hughes. Malcolm Archer led the choir of Wells Cathedral. 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
1: 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The program begins with a homecoming of sorts, with cellist Elisa Weilerstein returning to Cleveland for a performance of Unsuk Chin's Cello Concerto of 2013. That's the Cleveland Orchestra on the Radio, this afternoon at 4 on WCLV. 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
0: The University of Utah singers perform two works next. First, a joyous and ecstatic piece by Gerald Finzi on a text by Robert Bridges, My Spirit Sang All Day. That'll be followed by Eric Whitaker's beautiful setting of E.E. Cummings' charming poem, I Thank You God for Most This Amazing Day, with its idiosyncratic capitalization of random words and refreshing imagery. Brady R. Allred conducts the University of Utah Singers.

at Gloucester Cathedral, has established herself as an important composer of choral music in recent years, with commissions from leading ensembles in the UK and the United States. While serving as composer-in-residence with the St. Louis Chamber Chorus, she wrote a trilogy, Height in Depth Suite, in 2022. From that, we'll hear the final movement, setting Psalm 121, I Will Lift Up Mine Eyes. Philip Barnes leads the St. Louis Chamber Chorus.

University of Utah singers, led by Brady Allred, sang I Thank You God for Most This Amazing Day by Eric Whitaker. Earlier, they performed My Spirit Sang All Day by Gerald Finzi, taken from a set of seven-part songs on poetry of Robert Bridges. Carenza Briggs, who grew up as a chorister under her father David's direction,

0: Christ Hath a Garden, as set by Alabama composer Kaylee Scott and performed by the Rochester-based ensemble Madrigalia. Roger Wilhelm directed. Earlier, the St. Louis Chamber Chorus, led by Philip Barnes, performed I Will Lift Up Mine Eyes by British composer Carenza Briggs. 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
1: On tonight's Symphony at 7, we'll hear works by three composers that all held the title Master of the King's Music. There's an Orkney Wedding with Sunrise by Sir Peter Maxwell Davis, as well as the Symphony No. 1 in A-flat by Sir Edward Elgar, and we'll celebrate the birthday of Sir Arthur Bliss and hear his ballet Checkmate. I'm Sam Petrie, and I hope you'll join me tonight for Symphony at 7 here on WCLV Idea Stream Public Media.
0: British organist and composer Alfred Hollins was blind from birth, but with study at two institutions for the blind in the UK, excelled as a pianist and organist. We'll hear delightful organ music which he composed in 1904 in the post-Victorian aesthetic. Spring Song is performed here by Australian organist Thomas Haywood on the organ of St. John's Church, Toorak, just outside Melbourne.

Thomas Heywood performed Spring Song by Alfred Hollins on the restored William Hill organ from 1913 at St. John's Church, Toorak, Australia. William Blake's brief poem, The Lamb, has inspired composers of several generations, including Betsy McGlade, who wrote her setting for the choir of York Minster for their services of Nine Lessons and Carols in 2019. She writes, "For me, the biblical symbol of the Lamb represents one of the most profound theological mysteries. That divine omnipotence should be portrayed by a vulnerable lamb speaks volumes of the humility and self-sacrificing nature of God." Robert Sharp leads the choir of York Minster in The Lamb by Betsy McGlade.

The Lamb, a setting by Betsy McGlade, a cellist and composer from Cornwall, of William Blake's famous poem. Robert Sharp led the choir of York Minster. Robert Bridges' text, My Eyes for Beauty Pine, is well known for its 20th century setting by Herbert Howells. Siblings Elizabeth and Thomas Coxhead took up the text in a short choral work on which they collaborated for The Wedding of a Cousin in 2013. Their collaboration grew out of an earlier desire to enter a carol writing competition for which Elizabeth wrote the melody and Thomas added the harmony. They've since composed several choral works together, and My Eyes for Beauty Pine has achieved great popularity in the UK and in North America. Robert Sharp again leads the choir of York Minster.

0: Oliver Hancock led the girl choristers of the Collegiate Church of St. Mary, Warwick, in a setting of God Be in My Head by Paul Bryan. Mark Swinton played the organ. Earlier, the choir of York Minster, under the direction of Robert Sharp, sang My Eyes for Beauty Pine by Elizabeth and Thomas Coxon. 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
0: Written between 1906 and 1911, Ralph Vaughan Williams' five mystical songs are among the most beloved of his sacred compositions, setting texts by 17th-century Welsh poet and Anglican priest George Herbert. The direct and spiritual texts receive equally direct musical settings, originally composed for baritone, chorus, and orchestra, the form in which they received their premiere in 1911. From that set, we'll listen to the second and third movements, I Got Me Flowers and Love Bade Me Welcome. Baritone Thomas Allen is joined by the Corydon Singers and English Chamber Orchestra, all conducted by Matthew Best.

movements from the Five Mystical Songs by Ray Vaughan Williams. We just heard Love Bade Me Welcome, and earlier, I Got Me Flowers. Thomas Allen performed with the Corydon Singers and English Chamber Orchestra. Matthew Best conducted. Music from the Orthodox tradition is next, as we hear the concluding movement of a collaborative work by six composers addressing various portions of text and imagery from Psalm 103. From the larger work, Heaven and Earth, A Song of Creation, we'll hear Alleluia by Richard Tensing. Capella Romana is directed by John Michael Boyer.

Alleluia by Richard Tensing, taken from the larger work Heaven and Earth, A Song of Creation. It was performed by Capella Romana, directed by John Michael Boyer.

0: 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I hope you enjoyed the selections I've chosen and found them to be meaningful and inspiring. Some of the recordings have come from the Richard Gladwell Collection. 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Executive producer is Gene Fisher, and I'm Peter Dubois. 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
2: A chamber concerto composed by Frank Wiley and recorded at the Cleveland Museum of Art is just one of the delights you'll encounter on this week's Innovations, the program that brings you music by Northeast Ohio composers. 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I'm Mark Satola, inviting you to listen to Innovations tonight at 9 on WCLV, IdeaStream Public Media.
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4: This is the Composer's Datebook for August 2nd. I'm John Burge. The American composer John Harbison was born in 1938 and so, as a young lad, grew up at the tail end of the golden age of radio and the big band era of Count Basie, Duke Ellington, the Dorsey Brothers, and Benny Goodman. "Over the radio," writes Harbison, "came sounds played by bands in hotels and ballrooms, now distant memories, that seemed to a seventh-grade small-town late-night listener like the pulse of giant imagined cities." Decades later, John Harbison translated those early musical memories into a three-movement composition for big band. "These sounds," he recalled, "layered with real experience of some of their places of origin, magnified, distorted, idealized, and destabilized, came into contact with other sounds, some of recent origin, and resulted in a celebratory, menacing suite I titled Three City Blocks." The U.S. Air Force Band gave the premiere of Three City Blocks on today's date in 1993. And keeping in the spirit of the old days, when every major hotel could boast its own dance band, Harbison's Three City Blocks premiered at the Hilton Hotel in Fort Smith, Arkansas.

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1: 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This is a weekly program celebrating music written from around 1600 until 1750. I'm your host, John Mills. Later on today's program, we have a concerto for recorder and flute by Telemann and Jean-Baptiste Lully's Te Deum. Let's open with music of Arcangelo Corelli. From his 1689 Saint Beatrice d'Este, we will hear the Sinfonia. La Serenissima are led by Adrian Chandler.

0: Opening If It Ain't Baroque here on WCLV, we've heard the opening sinfonia to Arcangelo Corelli's St. Beatrice d'Este. La Serenissima were led by Adrian Chandler. Coming up in just a moment, some sacred music by Jean-Baptiste Lully.
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0: Continuing here on If It Ain't Baroque on WCLV is a Grand Motet by Jean-Baptiste Lully. The genre of the Grand Motet are very regal, very French, and suitable for the royal court. This is a setting of the text Te Deum Laudamus, to Thee, O God, we praise you. Hervé Niquet leads Le Concert Spirituel and their chorus. Lully's Te Deum, here on If It Ain't Baroque.

0: On If It Ain't Baroque on WCLV, we've heard Jean-Baptiste Lully's Te Deum from 1684. Hervé Niquet led Les Concerts Spirituels and their chorus. Coming up in just a moment, Apollo's Fire plays Telemann.
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2: 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Song Recital Project presents baritone Jason Fu and pianist John Simmons in a recital titled Wayfarer in Dream, featuring music of Mozart, Mahler, and more. 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
0: We wrap up this edition of If It Ain't Baroque on WCLV with a performance by Cleveland's Baroque Orchestra, Apollo's Fire. This is a concerto for recorder and flute by Georg Philipp Telemann. Michael Lynn plays the recorder, Kathy Stewart plays the flute, and Apollo's Fire are led by Jeanette Sorrell.

0: On If It Ain't Baroque, we've heard Apollo's Fire, led by Jeanette Sorel, performing a concerto for recorder and flute by Georg Philipp Telemann. Michael Lynn played recorder and Kathy Stewart played flute. Well, thanks for tuning in for If It Ain't Baroque here on WCLV. I hope you'll join me next Sunday morning for more music from the 17th and early 18th centuries. I'm your host, John Mills, reminding you that if it ain't Baroque, don't fix it.
1: 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The program begins with a homecoming of sorts, with cellist Elisa Weilerstein returning to Cleveland for a performance of Unsuk Chin's Cello Concerto of 2013. That's the Cleveland Orchestra on the Radio, this afternoon at 4 on WCLV. 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
3: This is the Composer's Datebook for August 2nd. I'm John Burge. The American composer John Harbison was born in 1938 and so, as a young lad, grew up at the tail end of the golden age of radio and the big band era of Count Basie, Duke Ellington, the Dorsey Brothers, and Benny Goodman. Over the radio, writes Harbison, came sounds played by bands in hotels and ballrooms, now distant memories, that seemed to a seventh-grade small-town late-night listener like the pulse of giant imagined cities. Decades later, John Harbison translated those early musical memories into a three-movement composition for big band. These sounds, he recalled, layered with real experience of some of their places of origin, magnified, distorted, idealized, and destabilized, came into contact with other sounds, some of recent origin, and resulted in a celebratory, menacing suite I titled Three City Blocks. The U.S. Air Force Band gave the premiere of Three City Blocks on today's date in 1993. And keeping in the spirit of the old days, when every major hotel could boast its own dance band, Harbison's Three City Blocks premiered at the Hilton Hotel in Fort Smith, Arkansas.

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1: Welcome to this week's Sunday Brunch on WCLV. I'm your host, Sam Petrie. Thanks for tuning in. On today's program, we're going to hear Jean Sibelius's tone poem, Tapiola. There's also Johannes Brahms's Alto Rhapsody, and our main work will be the Symphony No. 5 in D minor by Dmitri Shostakovich. Let's begin with an arrangement by Yasha Heifetz of music by George Gershwin. These are three preludes for violin and piano. We're going to hear a live recording made in 2015 featuring violinist Anna-Sophie Mutter and pianist Lambert Orkus.

Recorded live in 2015 at the Yellow Lounge nightclub in Berlin, we heard violinist Anna-Sophie Mutter and pianist Lambert Orkus performing Yasha Heifetz's arrangement of George Gershwin's Three Preludes. Let's follow that up with music by Claude Debussy. From his Preludes Book 1, this is Sails, performed by pianist Pascal Roget.

0: That was a 1978 recording. Pianist Pascal Roget performed Sales from Claude Debussy's Preludes, Book 1. Coming up next on WCLV, it's music by Sibelius. Stay tuned.
1: An all Beethoven program is in store for us as we head to the Copenhagen Concert Hall, home to the Danish National Symphony Orchestra. Antonello Monacorda will lead the orchestra in the Coriolanus Overture and the fateful Symphony No. 5. And Leif Ove Andsnes will be soloist in the energetic Piano Concerto No. 3. I'm Jan Weller. I hope you'll be listening.
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0: We're now going to hear Jean Sibelius's tone poem, Tapiola. He wrote it in 1926, and it was commissioned for the New York Symphony Society. Tapiola portrays Tapio, the animating forest spirit mentioned throughout the Kalevala. And when asked by the publisher to clarify the work's program, Sibelius responded with a prose explanation that says, "Widespread they stand, the Northland's dusky forests, ancient, mysterious, brooding, savage dreams. Within them dwells the forest's mighty

We heard the San Francisco Symphony, conducted by Herbert Blumstedt, performing Jean Sibelius' tone poem, Tapiola. You're listening to Sunday Brunch on WCLV. Still to come, the Symphony No. 5 by Dmitri Shostakovich. And up next, it's music by Brahms. Stay tuned. Here are some upcoming area arts events from the WCLV online arts calendar. At the Blossom Music Festival, conductor Tabita Berglund makes her Cleveland Orchestra debut, leading the orchestra in Sibelius' tone poem, Finlandia, and Prokofiev's Suite No. 2 from Romeo and Juliet. These two works are paired with Sibelius' violin concerto, performed by Dutch violinist Simone Lamsma. It's on Saturday, August 15th. Chagrin Valley Little Theater presents Big, based on the film of 12-year-old Josh, whose wish to be grown up comes true overnight. It runs July 24th through August 16th. To find out more about these events and others, visit WCLV's online arts calendar at wclv.org. In 1869, Johannes Brahms composed his Alto Rhapsody as a wedding gift for Robert and Clara Schumann's daughter, Julie. We're going to hear it performed by soprano Jessie Norman, who's joined by the Choral Arts Society of Philadelphia, and the Philadelphia Orchestra, led by Riccardo Muti.

0: Jesse Norman was the soprano. She was joined by the Choral Arts Society of Philadelphia and the Philadelphia Orchestra, conducted by Riccardo Muti, performing Johannes Brahms's Alto Rhapsody. And fun fact, WCLV's very own Bill O'Connell was a member of the chorus in that recording. Coming up next on WCLV, the Symphony No. 5 by Shostakovich. Stay tuned.
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0: Many years ago, I was in the high school program that was part of the Boston University Tanglewood Institute in Lenox, Massachusetts, basically music summer camp for aspiring classical musicians. And we worked on all kinds of repertoire, chamber music, solo pieces. But the one work that really sticks out to me was the Symphony No. 5 by Dmitri Shostakovich. And it was the very first time that I had ever heard music of Shostakovich. And we sat down at 9 a.m. for orchestra rehearsal, and we played the entire symphony through from beginning to end, and I was just blown away. And this piece in particular is one of the reasons why I chose to pursue a life of music. And so since we're in the middle of summer, I thought that we could hear Shostakovich's Symphony No. 5 in D minor. We're going to hear a 1981 recording featuring the Cleveland Orchestra, conducted by Lauren Mazel.

0: Recorded in 1981, we heard the Cleveland Orchestra, led by Lauren Mazel, performing Dmitri Shostakovich's Symphony No. 5 in D minor. Just a privilege to hear that music being performed. Still to come on Sunday Brunch, we have music by Frederick Delius, his Air and Dance for Strings, and there's also the Largo from Antonio Vivaldi's Guitar Concerto. Coming up next, piano music by Frédéric Chopin. Stay tuned.
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Recorded live in 1993 from Carnegie Hall, we heard pianist Evgeny Kisin performing Frédéric Chopin's Nocturne No. 10 in A-flat. Up next, it's music by Frederick Delius. We'll hear The Air and Dance for Strings. Stay tuned. Here are some upcoming area arts events from the WCLV online arts calendar. Rabbit Run Theater in Madison presents Cole Porter's Tony Award-winning musical, Kiss Me, Kate, centering on the on-and-off relationship between the leading man and former wife. It runs July 17th through August 8th. After a two-year hiatus, the Baldwin Wallace Men's Chorus Summer Sing Festival returns. This cherished tradition features familiar tenor bass tunes alongside some new repertoire. Featuring conductors from Baldwin Wallace, Cleveland State, Oberlin, Ohio University, and beyond, this will be a wonderful evening of making music for music's sake. It's at Baldwin Wallace's Kulas Hall on Tuesday, August 11th. To find out more about these events and others, visit WCLV's online arts calendar at wclv.org.

0: English composer Frederick Delius's Air and Dance for Strings, written in 1915. We heard it performed by violinist Bradley Creswick and the Royal Northern Sinfonia, conducted by Richard Hickox. Up next, we'll close out this week's Sunday brunch with music by Antonio Vivaldi. Stay tuned.
1: A chamber concerto composed by Frank Wiley and recorded at the Cleveland Museum of Art is just one of the delights you'll encounter on this week's Innovations, the program that brings you music by Northeast Ohio composers. You'll also hear a sonatina for piano by Worcester-based composer Jack Gallagher and the Windrush Madrigals by Margie Griebling-Haig. 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

When I was a kid, my parents bought me a cassette, showing my age there, of Vivaldi's Ring of Mystery, which was a classical music audio story that featured the music of Antonio Vivaldi. And that piece that we just heard was on it. That was the Largo from Vivaldi's Guitar Concerto, performed by guitarist Elliot Fisk and the Orchestra of St. Luke's. And that brings us to the end of this week's Sunday Brunch. I'm Sam Petrie. Thank you so much for listening, and I hope that you tune in next Sunday at 10 a.m. In the meantime, stick around for more great music coming up right here on WCLV IdeaStream Public Media.

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3: Several years ago, composer and pianist Aldo Lopez Gavilan wrote some birthday music for his twin daughters, imagining a beautiful place full of wonders and curiosities from all around the world, an inviting home for ideas from many cultures. That musical present for his twins evolved into a much larger piece for piano and orchestra. From APM, American Public Media, this is Performance Today. I'm Valerie Kaler. Coming up this hour, Emporium, a piano concerto by Aldo Lopez Gavilan. We'll hear the composer himself at the piano with the Boulder Philharmonic in a performance from Boulder, Colorado. Also on the way, the Imani Winds in concert. Right now, let's hear their lively take on music by 20th century French composer Jean Francais, the second movement of his Wind Quintet No. 1.

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1: And a long history of changing names. It was founded as a French colony in the year 1718 with the French name La Nouvelle Orléans. 50 years later, the city passed from French rule to Spanish, and it was known as Nueva Orleans for about 40 years. Then it was briefly back under French rule and then sold to the U.S. as part of the Louisiana Purchase. We translated the name one more time as New Orleans. Composer Lalo Schifrin found great inspiration in that city. Lalo Schifrin, longtime classical and jazz and even tango pianist, and a composer who loved nothing more than creating elegant blends of styles. He was a big fan of the diverse music scene in the Mississippi Delta. Here's a piece that goes to the original name of the town and which covers lots of stylistic ground, ending up in a kind of New Orleans jazz shout. A piece called La Nouvelle Orléans, music for wind quintet by Lalo Schifrin.

0: La Nouvelle Orléans. Lalo Schifrin wrote that music in 1987, a musical tribute to the city of New Orleans. Borrowing the old French name, the original name of the city, La Nouvelle Orléans. The Imani Winds gave that performance in Syracuse, New York, in a concert sponsored by the Syracuse Friends of Chamber Music. Lalo Schifrin was born in Buenos Aires, Argentina, into a quite musical family. Went to study at the Paris Conservatory, and started making a name for himself as a jazz pianist. Dizzy Gillespie heard him play and invited Lalo Schifrin to come to the U.S. as his pianist and arranger. In 1958, Schifrin arrived in the States, and his musical life continued to unfold and expand. Grammys, Emmys, even an honorary Oscar. Lalo Schifrin passed away in 2025 at the age of 93. In a moment, Mr. Lopez Gavilan's Wonder Emporium. 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
1: 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The program begins with a homecoming of sorts, with cellist Elisa Weilerstein returning to Cleveland for a performance of Unsuk Chin's Cello Concerto of 2013. 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
0: Cuban composer and pianist Aldo Lopez Gavilan loves all kinds of music, and you can hear his love of these many styles in his 2017 piano concerto called Emporium. Lopez Gavilan draws on elements of blues and gospel, traditional music from Cuba, Zimbabwe, and elsewhere, and some musical reflections on the classical tradition. He says he wants to use the concerto to make connections across cultures and build spiritual bridges. Let's hear it, this musical emporium where many cultures meet. The composer and pianist is Aldo Lopez Gavilan, joined by the Boulder Philharmonic Orchestra. This is Emporium.

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0: Soprano Claudia Diaz has a remarkable, powerful instrument. And as the saying goes, with great power comes great responsibility.
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0: From APM, American Public Media, this is Performance Today. I'm Valerie Kaler. Ahead this hour, some jaw-dropping performances and highlights from my conversation with PT Young Artist in Residence, Claudia Diaz.
5: Ooh.

Also on the way, a concert from Houston featuring the ensemble Rocco. They commission and perform so many wonderful new pieces of music, and they're dynamic interpreters of classical music standards as well. Right now, let's hear from one of their albums. Conductor Mayan Chen leads the ensemble in The Spinning Ballerina, one movement of a larger piece, Visions from Another World, by composer Karim Alzand.

0: Mayan Chen led the ensemble Rocco in The Spinning Ballerina from a larger piece called Visions from Another World by composer Karim Alzand. Rocco plays more 21st century music for us in just a bit. But first, a visit with a remarkable young soprano, one of our PT Young Artists in Residence for 2026.
1: This is the Composer's Datebook for August 2nd. I'm John Burge. The American composer John Harbison was born in 1938 and so, as a young lad, grew up at the tail end of the golden age of radio and the big band era of Count Basie, Duke Ellington, the Dorsey Brothers, and Benny Goodman. "Over the radio," writes Harbison, "came sounds played by bands in hotels and ballrooms, now distant memories that seemed to a seventh-grade small-town late-night listener like the pulse of giant imagined cities." Decades later, John Harbison translated those early musical memories into a three-movement composition for big band. These sounds, he recalled, layered with real experience of some of their places of origin, magnified, distorted, idealized, and destabilized, came into contact with other sounds, some of recent origin, and resulted in a celebratory, menacing suite I titled Three City Blocks. The U.S. Air Force Band gave the premiere of Three City Blocks on today's date in 1993. And keeping in the spirit of the old days, when every major hotel could boast its own dance band, Harbison's Three City Blocks premiered at the Hilton Hotel in Fort Smith, Arkansas.

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1: On the next Cleveland Orchestra on the Radio, today at 4 p.m., guest conductor Alain Altinoglu conducts a program of two tone poems by Richard Strauss, Don Juan and Till Eulenspiegel's Merry Pranks. The program begins with a homecoming of sorts, with cellist Elisa Weilerstein returning to Cleveland for a performance of Unsuk Chin's Cello Concerto of 2013. That's the Cleveland Orchestra on the Radio, this afternoon at 4 on WCLV. 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
0: Welcome back. I'm Valerie Kaler in APM's Mod Moon Warehouser studio with PT Young artist Claudia Diaz and her collaborator, pianist Kevin Korth. We've got more musical treats coming, but let's chat just a tiny bit first. Claudia, you started in ballet before pivoting to opera, or should I say pirouetting to opera?
2: Yes. Yes, I started in ballet when I was like 5 years old. My mom was like, I need to get you out of the house on Saturdays. You need to do something.
0: As an opera singer, you are embodying theater and movement and all of those things. Just your facial expressions are their own theater, you mm-hmm. know, their own dance. It sounds Thank like you. There's a dance connection to the piece you're going to sing for us next,
2: oh, yes.
0: A bolero. It turns out that word means different things in different Spanish-speaking countries.
2: Yes.
0: In Spain, a bolero, traditional dance. But in Mexico and in Puerto Rico, it is a sultry ballad.
2: Oh, yes.
0: We're going to hear a couple boleros mm-hmm. in this second session. Let's start with the one from Mexico. Tell me what the title means and some of the lyrics.
2: Yes, of course. It literally translates to swear to me. Even if you see somebody else, even if you continue on with your life, you know, there's nobody that has kissed me or loved me or wanted me like you do. I've never been kissed the way you've kissed me since the day I was born. So, yeah, bolero in Latin America, we just keep it sultry and passionate. And so, yeah, this is Júrame, swear to me, and enjoy.

0: That was so lovely. Soprano Claudia Diaz, pianist Kevin Korth, here in the Mod Moon Weyerhaeuser Music Studio at APM with Beautiful Sunrise by Puerto Rican guitarist, singer, composer, bandleader Tito Enriquez. Claudia, you are a PT Young Artist in Residence, born and raised in Puerto Rico. And you said that you bring it with you wherever you go.
1: Oh, yes. I'm a very proud Puerto Ricana, a very proud Boricua. And it is my sole purpose to bring my island everywhere I go. And this is a way of bringing it. This piece, which literally translates to Beautiful Sunrise, starts off with describing how the veil of the night gets uncovered by the sunlight of the sun, and how fulfilled we feel as Puerto Ricans to be chosen by God to be born in this beautiful island, and that the first light that we saw was the light of Puerto Rico. It is a piece that's standard in Puerto Rican repertoire. It's one of our gems, and it was listened by my grandparents, my parents, uncles, aunts, me, and every Puerto Rican. It really holds a very special place in our hearts. So that is Bello Amanecer, one of my favorites, and I'm so glad that I got to present it and share it with everybody here.
0: Thank you for bringing that island sunrise to Minnesota with you.
1: Anytime. Usted pide que hay.
0: And thank you both so much for being here today, for the beautiful music you created together. Pianist Kevin Korth, so wonderful to meet you and to hear you play.
2: Same.
0: Claudia Diaz, wow. Wow. What a delight to spend a couple of hours with you, to hear you talk so passionately and so colorfully about the pieces of music we heard, about your home, about the art of music. I am so looking forward to seeing what's next for you. Check back in with us in a year or two, okay?
1: I will.
0: In the meantime, I'm going to follow you on Instagram.
1: I'll follow you back. Thank you for having us.
0: Performance, today's Young Artist in Residence series, is produced by Megan Oglesby. Craig Thorson recorded and mixed this studio session with assistance from intern Sean Belcher. And a very special thanks, as always, to Chip and Vicki Emery for their ongoing support for our Young Artist in Residence series. If you'd like to hear Claudia Diaz again or enjoy performances from past Young Artists, you can find it all on the PT page. These extraordinary performances, thoughtful conversations, and some gorgeous music videos from some of the future stars of classical music. Enjoy all the classical goodies on the PT page at yourclassical.org. Our technical director here at PT is Greg Thorson. Jean Barron is our technical producer. Our director of media production and operations is Elizabeth Iverson. The senior director of media operations for APM is Josh Kubasta. We had engineering help this week from Tessa Bloch, Michael Osborne, Cameron Wiley, and Michael DeMarc. 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
6: The majesty of Beethoven is on full display as our musical tour across the great concert stages of Europe makes a stop at the Copenhagen Concert Hall, home to the Danish National Symphony Orchestra. Hi, I'm Jan Weller. Later, the great Beethoven interpreter, Leif Ove Andsnes, will be heard in the third piano concerto, and Antonello Monacorda will lead the orchestra in the dramatic and fateful Symphony No. 5. But we begin with Beethoven's overture to the tragedy Coriolanus, which blows up into full storm from the very first note. The rebellious general Coriolanus has joined forces with the enemy and now wants to invade Rome, while his mother begs him to lay down his arms. Beethoven pits the warlike and the praying against each other in this musical struggle to the death. Leading the Danish National Symphony Orchestra in this overture is Antonello Monacorda. Opening this all-Beethoven concert from the Copenhagen Concert Hall, here is the Coriolanus Overture.

Beethoven's music, turning from darkness into light. That was the Coriolanus Overture. You heard the Danish National Symphony Orchestra, led by Antonello Monacorda. Next on this concert, pianist Leif Ove Andsnes comes to the stage for Beethoven's Piano Concerto No. 3. In Beethoven's time, piano concertos tended to be light and friendly, but he wasn't a composer who just stuck to the norms, as you know. His Piano Concerto No. 3 is a dramatic work with intense tension. There are great ambitions here and many layers to the music. It was a new kind of piano concerto and one of his most original works. At the piano is one of the great Beethoven interpreters of our time, Leif Ove Andsnes. Here he is with the Danish National Symphony Orchestra and conductor Antonello Monacorda in the third piano concerto of Beethoven from the Copenhagen Concert Hall.

0: The piano driving high spirits at the end of that music. You heard Leif of Onsnes in the Piano Concerto No. 3 by Beethoven. He was joined by the Danish National Symphony Orchestra and conductor Antonello Monacorda from this concert at the Copenhagen Concert Hall. Along with being a regular featured soloist with the orchestra, Leif of Onsnes and the Danish National Symphony Orchestra have collaborated on an album of works by the Danish composer Bent Sorensen. And it looks like this crowd wants more from our soloist, and he's about to oblige with an encore.
1: Frédéric Chopin, Tarantelle.

0: Delighting the audience in the Copenhagen Concert Hall, that was pianist Leif Ove Andsnes with a Tarantella by Chopin as an encore. Next week, we're off to Switzerland as our European Concert Hall tour continues with a stop at the gorgeous Beaulieu Theatre in Lausanne, as Renaud Coppersaw leads the Lausanne Chamber Orchestra in Mozart's overture to The Marriage of Figaro and Haydn's London Symphony, his Symphony No. 104. And pianist Igor Levit will be soloist in the Piano Concerto No. 21 by Mozart. I hope you'll be listening. Still to come from this concert in Copenhagen by the Danish National Symphony Orchestra, the Symphony No. 5 of Beethoven.
1: On the next Cleveland Orchestra on the Radio, today at 4 p.m., guest conductor Alain Altinoglu conducts a program of two tone poems by Richard Strauss, Don Juan and Till Eulenspiegel's Merry Pranks. The program begins with a homecoming of sorts, with cellist Elisa Weilerstein returning to Cleveland for a performance of Unsuk Chin's Cello Concerto of 2013. That's the Cleveland Orchestra on the Radio, this afternoon at 4 on WCLV. 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
0: One of the most beautiful concert venues in the world, the Copenhagen Concert Hall is simply breathtaking. Its undulating walls are inspired by the sky in Edvard Munch's painting, The Scream, while the warm, earthy color tones of the interior were inspired by the Berlin Philharmonic. It's truly an architecture and music lover's destination. And it's home to the Danish National Symphony Orchestra and the site of today's All Beethoven concert. Beethoven's Fifth Symphony, the Symphony of Fate, is probably the most famous piece of classical music in existence, a work that has become iconic, not only for music, but also for the imagination of humanity and its will to create and live. The nickname Symphony of Fate has its roots in a remark that Beethoven made when he described the famous opening notes with the words, "Thus fate knocks at the door." Leading the Danish National Symphony Orchestra is Antonello Monacorda. From the Copenhagen Concert Hall, here is the Symphony No. 5 by Beethoven.

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August 7th and 8th, 507 South Cleveland Maslin Road in Fairlawn.

The Dramatic and Fateful Symphony No. 5 by Beethoven. The Danish National Symphony Orchestra was led by Antonello Monacorda, bringing this concert from Copenhagen to a close.

0: That was the Symphony No. 1 by Carl Nielsen. The Danish National Symphony Orchestra was conducted by Fabio Luisi. This program was produced by Daniel Goldberg. Special thanks to Rebecca Neistat and the WFMT Radio Network team. The executive producer is Roger White. Today's program comes from a partnership with the European Broadcasting Union and the Danish Broadcasting Corporation. Next week, we're off to Switzerland and the Beaulieu Theater in Lausanne as Renaud Capuçon leads the Lausanne Chamber Orchestra in Mozart's overture to The Marriage of Figaro and the London Symphony, the Symphony No. 104 by Haydn. Pianist Igor Levit will also be soloist in the Piano Concerto No. 21 by Mozart. I'm Jan Weller. I hope you'll be listening. Celebrating 50 years, this is the WFMT Radio Network.
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2: Abstraction is used in countless art forms, but it occupies an especially fundamental role in music composition. It is one of the tradition's great strengths. Since specific verbal or pictorial signifiers aren't in the mix, the listener's imagination is compelled to collaborate as an equal partner with the composer, musicians, and conductor. The two tone poems by Richard Strauss performed in this concert, Till Eulenspiegel's Merry Pranks and Don Juan, are just about the closest that orchestral music comes to descending from pure abstraction into something more tangible. If you close your eyes and listen to these hyper-detailed pieces, you might internalize the words of German philosopher Arthur Schopenhauer, "Music is by no means like the other arts, namely a copy of the ideas, but a copy of the will itself." For this reason, the effect of music is so very much more powerful and penetrating than is that of the other arts. For these others speak only of the shadow, but music of the essence. Before the two Strauss tone poems, tonight's program opens with a contemporary landmark cello concerto by Unsuk Chin, with Cleveland favorite Elisa Weilerstein as soloist. I'm Bill O'Connell, and this is the Cleveland Orchestra on the radio.
3: Joshua Bell is the soloist in a performance of Tchaikovsky's Violin Concerto on Monday's Lunchtime with the Cleveland Orchestra in a recording made in 1988 with then-principal guest conductor Vladimir Ashkenazy on the podium. There will also be time for a dramatic concert overture by Dvorak, the Othello Overture. Be sure to tune in for Lunchtime with the Cleveland Orchestra Monday at 12.06 p.m. on WCLV, IdeaStream Public Media.
2: Composer Unsuk Chin says, "My music is a reflection of my dreams. I try to render into music the visions of immense light and of an incredible magnificence of colors that I see in all my dreams. A play of lights and colors floating through the room and at the same time forming a fluid sound sculpture." For the Berlin-based South Korean-born composer, these dream images are not narrative in nature but perceptual. Abstract, remote, and continuously shifting. Yet it is precisely through this abstraction, she says, that music can communicate emotion, joy, and warmth without relying on literal storytelling. Chin describes the aura of the cello as the initial nucleus of the work, a presence that carries the entire structure from within. Yet the orchestra does not simply absorb or support that aura. Instead, it responds in an antagonistic way, creating a level of confrontation that Chin considers more extreme than in traditional classical romantic concertos. One could even speak, she says, of psychological warfare between soloist and orchestra. Rather than a stable hierarchy, the concerto sets in motion a constantly shifting field of forces in which the cello must continually renegotiate its identity. The cello concerto is cast in four interconnected movements and played without interruption. The work unfolds as a continuous dramatic arc rather than a sequence of self-contained panels. Only the opening movement, the longest, carries a title, Aniri. Chin explains that the term belongs to the traditional Korean genre known as pansori, an epic form of stylized musical storytelling typically performed by a single singer. It refers to the spoken narrative passages that frame and propel those performances. Here is cellist Elisa Weilerstein and guest conductor Alain Altinoglu to perform Unsuk Chin's Cello Concerto of 2018 with the Cleveland Orchestra.

In Mandel Concert Hall, the Cleveland Orchestra, with cellist Elisa Weilerstein and guest conductor Alain Altinoglu, performed the cello concerto of Unsuk Chin. Elisa Weilerstein is one of the foremost cellists of our time. She's known for her consummate artistry and emotional investment. These assets, along with her remarkable interpretive depth, are why she earned a MacArthur Genius Grant in 2011. While maintaining a deep engagement with the repertoire's standards, Weilerstein is also dedicated to expanding the cello literature. Her multi-season project, Fragments, comprises six programs that weave together J.S. Bach's cello suites with 27 newly commissioned works. She brought an iteration of this program to Severance in 2023. In the 2025-26 season, she continued the series in New York City and San Diego and presented its European, Czech, German, and UK premieres, the latter at London's South Bank Center, where she undertook a fall and winter artistic residency. Weilerstein discovered her love for the cello at age 2 1/2 and made her professional concert debut at 13 with the Cleveland Orchestra. She is the daughter of a founding member of the Cleveland Quartet, Donald Weilerstein, and pianist Vivian Hornick Weilerstein, and they all appear in recital as the Weilerstein Trio. Elisa is married to Venezuelan conductor Rafael Payar, and we're going to have an encore.

0: After her performance of the solo part in Eunsook Jin's 2018 cello concerto, Lisa Weilerstein played Sarabande from the cello suite number 4, completed around 1723 by Johann Sebastian Bach. You can revisit selected orchestra broadcasts at WCLV's Cleveland Orchestra On Demand page. 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After a break, guest conductor Alain Altinoglu conducts the Cleveland Orchestra in 2 symphonic poems by Richard Strauss, Till Eulenspiegel's Merry Pranks and Don Juan. Stay tuned. 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
3: 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There's an Orkney Wedding with Sunrise by Sir Peter Maxwell Davis, as well as the Symphony No. 1 in A-flat by Sir Edward Elgar, and we'll celebrate the birthday of Sir Arthur Bliss and hear his ballet Checkmate. I'm Sam Petrie, and I hope you'll join me tonight for Symphony at 7 here on WCLV IdeaStream Public Media.
0: Following a crushing failure with his first opera, Guntram, Richard Strauss returned to the tone poem. He indulged a sort of revenge in choosing as his topic the individual who thumbs his nose at society, originally intended as another opera. This was the composer's take on the German legend of Till Eulenspiegel, a mischievous trickster who became known in folkloric tales as a sort of con artist meets jester. In the series of symphonic poems that followed Richard Strauss's conversion to the path that had been laid out by Franz Liszt, Till Eulenspiegel's Merry Pranks is the 4th, following Macbeth, Don Juan, and Death and Transfiguration. Each one was, in general, longer, larger, and more complex than the previous one. The last of the series, an Alpine symphony finished in 1915, is nearly an hour long and requires massive forces, including an army of offstage horns. Till Eulenspiegel was composed 20 years earlier, in 1895, when Strauss was assistant conductor at the Bavarian State Opera. He had already established a reputation as one of Germany's leading conductors and composers. He was busy and productive in both roles, and the energy that propelled him is evident in this work. As the piece opens, we learn that Till is an endearing character, from the sweet phrase delicately presented by the violins. But the horn's tricky rhythms tell us he's also a slippery individual as he sets off to have some fun. The real Till is soon revealed by a squeaky clarinet landing on a teasing chord for oboes. The endearing smile we heard at the beginning was only a mask. For a while, Till saunters along looking for a way to amuse himself. Eventually, he strides into the marketplace, and with a heavy cymbal crash and noisy rattle, he overturns the tradesman's stalls and runs off, leaving havoc behind. Cautiously peeping out from his hiding place, Till decides to dress up as a priest. The music is solemn, and a series of slithering brass chords represent his alarm at contemplating the fearful punishments handed out to those who mock religion. And so, with a solo violin glissando from the top of its range, Till escapes and prepares himself for his next adventure. This time, Till plays a cavalier, ready to woo any pretty woman who passes. Charming phrases fall from his lips, and he falls genuinely in love with one girl, who rejects him after seeing right through him. For a short while, he fumes, and then forgets the whole episode by joining a group of argumentative professors played by bassoons. The discussion gets more intense, with Till's teasing contributions causing them to turn on him in fury, but he escapes with the jauntiest little tune. At this point, Strauss recounts no more particular adventures, but instead brings the music to a recapitulation, in which all the themes are heard again in increasingly dense combinations. Till finds himself in increasingly hot water, and it seems the law is catching up with him. When the solemn preacher's melody is heard again in the brass, the game is up. A snare drum supports the solemn deliberation of his judges. The slithering brass chords tell us that punishment is due, and two brutal notes in the trombones, horns, and bassoons represent Till's fate on the gallows. But as the final moments suggest, his spirit is not dead, and we smile, perhaps even laugh out loud, as his memory lives on. On the Cleveland Orchestra on the radio, guest conductor Alain Altinoglu returns to the stage to conduct Richard Strauss's Till Eulenspiegel's Merry Pranks.

Guest conductor Alain Altinoglu led the Cleveland Orchestra in a performance of Richard Strauss's Till Eulenspiegel's Merry Pranks. Alain Altinoglu's positions in the 25-26 season included music director of Brussels' Royal Theatre of La Manet, chief conductor of the Frankfurt Radio Symphony, and artistic director of the International Festival of Colmar in France. At both La Manet and Frankfurt, he has earned widespread acclaim for his leadership, compelling performances, and innovative programming. In 2025, Alain Altinoglu was named Conductor of the Year at the International Opera Awards. Just exactly who is Richard Strauss's tone poem Don Juan about? The mesmerizing hyper-masculine seducer projected from tale and legend, or perhaps Strauss himself? Much ink has been spilled about the autobiographical nature of Strauss's Don Juan. For starters, the composer's youthful affair with the wife of the Munich Court Orchestra's principal cellist burned brightly enough for a considerable time to be in constant danger of discovery. Add to this his parents' ongoing worries, expressed openly in letters to their son, about Richard's less than discreet liaisons with several young women in the towns he visited as a guest conductor. And perhaps most poetic of all, Strauss first met his future wife, Pauline de Anna, just as he was beginning work on Don Juan. All in all, though the 24-year-old Strauss clearly leapt to full artistic maturity with Don Juan, much as Don Juan the man himself leaps fully to life in the opening phrase of the tone poem, the autobiographical nature of this work, unlike that of several of the composer's later tone poems, is mostly the wishful thinking of over-romantic writers. Strauss left no programmatic explanation for Don Juan beyond 32 lines from an unfinished lyric poem by Nikolaus Lenau. Lenau was a 19th-century Austrian poet who in the early 1830s visited the United States and lived briefly in Ohio while trying to capture a sense of the frontier freedom that this country symbolized in romantic European circles. Disillusioned by the gritty reality of frontier life, he returned to Europe and tried to depict in his writing the kind of full-bodied poetic life he had been unable to experience firsthand. Lenau's lines about Don Juan go with a disillusionment with life's realities, not unlike the poet's own experiences. This is not the indiscriminate seducer of popular legend. This is a man much more aware of the pain he causes and the emptiness he feels. This helps clarify Strauss's intention, not to tell the outer story of Don Juan leaping from bed to bed, but rather to portray the story's inner drama, the exhilaration and ultimate disillusionment in one man's search for love. Now the Cleveland Orchestra with guest conductor Alain Altinoglu perform Richard Strauss's Don Juan.

WCLV, we've heard guest conductor Alain Altinoglu lead the Cleveland Orchestra in Richard Strauss's Don Juan in a concert recorded in February 2026. The 2025-26 season for Mr. Altinoglu included a return to the Vienna State Opera for Debussy's Pelléas et Mélisande and appearances with the Frankfurt Radio Symphony at several European festivals, including the Prague International and Schleswig-Holstein music festivals, plus a tour of Spain. At La Monnaie in Belgium, he conducted Verdi's Falstaff and Berlioz's Benvenuto Cellini. Altinoglu also guest conducted the Bavarian Radio Symphony, Munich Philharmonic, Oslo Philharmonic, and Orchestra of Paris.

0: Lisa Weilerstein. My commentary was based on notes for the Mandel Concert Hall program book by Ian Mercer, Thomas May, Hugh MacDonald, and Eric Sellin. The audio supervisor for the Cleveland Orchestra is Gintas Norvila. 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Audio producer was Elaine Martone. From Mandel Concert Hall at Severance Music Center, I'm Bill O'Connell. Thank you so much for being with us. 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
0: 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And so we'll turn to a 1964 recording with George Sell conducting the Cleveland Orchestra, the music by Johannes Brahms, his Symphony No. 3.

0: 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Coming up from the top, and then at 7 o'clock, it's Symphony at 7, special 2-hour Sunday night program, and then the rest of the Sunday lineup here on WCLV Idea Stream.
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0: Welcome to From the Top, where outstanding young musicians come to play. You just heard 17-year-old violinist Anthony Dorsey perform Summerland from the Three Visions Suite by William Grant Still. I'm your host, pianist Peter Dugan, and that was me joining Anthony at the piano. We're coming to you today from Cincinnati, Ohio, a great place for young musicians, home to so many wonderful music institutions, including the Cincinnati Symphony Youth Orchestra, the Cincinnati Conservatory of Music, and the Chamber Music Connection in Columbus. Cincinnati is putting on a great show for us today. Now let's meet our first musician, 17-year-old Anthony Dorsey, who opened our program a moment ago. He's a Jack Kent Cook young artist, and he's here with me right now. Hey, Anthony, welcome to the program.
1: This is amazing. Thank you.
0: What a beautiful performance of Summerland. I loved playing it with you. You bring such a beautiful tone to every note you play. It's gorgeous.
1: Thank you.
0: It's a picture of paradise. Yeah. This show is featuring all young musicians from Ohio, and yet you, our first performer, are not a native Ohioan. Where were you from originally?
1: I was born in Tampa, Florida.
0: And when did you come to Ohio?
1: 2015, 9 years old.
0: What was that transition like, and when did Cincinnati really start to feel like home to you?
1: The first year here, it was very cold, and it was hard to fit in and find music. It was year 2, 3 where I found the Starling family, and I actually had a master class with Professor Sossman's house. And so after he invited me to his program, I kind of felt like home.
0: So you're talking about Kurt Sossmanhaus, one of the great violin pedagogues in the area.
1: Yeah.
0: It's amazing that music and a mentor or a teacher like that really can provide that stability to make you feel like you belong. And that's great that you had that. You also threw yourself into choir, from what I heard. And tell me a little bit about all that.
1: Yeah. So I've been doing choir even back in Florida. So probably more than 5, 6 years. I joined a choir in the church I'm a part of all through junior high. And then in high school, I joined the varsity choir.
0: I love that. Varsity choir. We need to mix the varsity and match choir. The sports terms. Yeah. Yeah, that's great.
1: We do a lot of concerts and we collaborate with a lot of great schools and programs.
0: So who do you live with at home?
1: I live with my mom and dad and then my younger brother, Aaron.
0: Right. And you also have an older brother. He's an alum of From the Top, Daniel Dorsey.
1: Yeah.
0: Anthony, you seem so at ease. Have your nerves ever gotten the better of you?
1: Yeah. So when I was 7, I was playing at one of my brother's graduations. I just started music like 2 years before. I was supposed to play something really easy, like Humoresque, but once they introduced me, I couldn't go up. Fear like really overcame me. Yeah. It felt really horrible that I like let my brother down, but my parents were comforting me and telling me it was fine. One of my other brother's graduations, like a year later, I redeemed myself and played the same thing. And
0: nice.
1: I just overcame myself and I was like, this is amazing. I love playing in front of people.
0: Well, you showed up here. You nailed it at From the Top. It was just a beautiful performance.
1: Yeah. Thank you.
0: I have to congratulate you. You are one of our Jack Kent Cook young artists.
1: Thank you.
0: We are just so honored to be able to help support you and proud of you and excited for what the future holds. Good luck on your senior year.
1: Thank you.
0: Anthony Dorsey, 17 years old from Cincinnati, Ohio. And our next young musician is 14-year-old guitarist Beckett Cerrone from Cincinnati. Beckett, welcome to the show.
2: Thank you.
0: You're going to perform a piece that is very special. Tell me a little bit about it.
2: So this piece, Destino Esquina, was written for me by Carlos Bedoya.
0: This piece was written for you specifically. I mean, the sheet music says your name on it.
2: Yeah, it's really wonderful. I'm very thankful for him.
0: Well, whenever you're ready, Beckett, you can take this piece from the top.
2: All right.

0: Becket Cerrone, 14 years old, performed De Esquina a Esquina by Carlos Bedoya. Becket is from Cincinnati, Ohio, where we are right now. Man, you played that piece so beautifully. It's like it was written for you. Oh, wait, it was.
1: Thank you.
0: You really transported me to Colombia with that. And what a great opportunity from the Guitar Foundation of America.
1: Yeah, I got into the GFA mentorship program. And so I was given a mentor, Carlos Bedoya, and he's Colombian. I love Colombian music. He's a fantastic guy. He talks about how this piece, it's inspired from his childhood, how like around Christmas time, he would go down the neighborhood from corner to corner, which is what it means in English, de esquina a esquina. Mm-hmm. And you'd hear music, there'd be parties, dancing, and he'd meet all of his friends. That's what inspired him to write the piece.
0: Talk to me a little bit about your connection to your culture.
1: My dad's side of the family is Colombian. And whenever I'd go to their house back in Massachusetts, they'd always have Colombian music playing, always Colombian food. We'd always see all of our cousins, like huge family.
0: That's great. And so cool that now you have that connection through your own music making. Mm-hmm.
1: Yeah.
0: Well, I know you're a big fan of South American music in general. The piece you just played is this sort of cumbia style. This is music that's maybe not even what we think of as traditional concert hall music, but mm-hmm. it's more like social music or festive music.
1: Yeah, I like that music a lot because it's kind of like you have people dancing and you're in the background. You're not the main thing, but you're still playing and you're still very important. And oftentimes I'll go and perform around in Ohio. Like I'll go to the Nature Center and just play. People walk by and they'll stop and listen, but it's not a huge thing. I love playing like that.
0: You were exposed to this kind of playing outside of the concert hall even from a young age, right?
1: Yeah, I started guitar when I was 5, and there was a huge Suzuki studio, probably like 20 or 30 guitarists under this one teacher, Davis Lockie. It was so fun. Everyone like learned the same sort of pieces because they're all the Suzuki books, so everyone could play together. And so he'd have all these kids go to different places like coffee shops. We went to One World Trade. We played in Carnegie Hall with Andrew York.
0: That's so great. You're someone for whom music is all about sharing in the community. Frankly, I think we need more of that.
1: Yeah, I'm so grateful for him because he like opened it up for me. I think what's special about classical guitar is you can play a song so many different ways. There's so much musicality. You can play and it'll be different from the next person playing it. And so you can just be yourself.
0: You certainly did that today, Becket. Thank you so much for spending some time with us. You know, I hope you just keep getting out there and performing for everyone you can.
1: Yeah, thank you.
0: Thank you so much. Becket Cerrone is 14 years old from Cincinnati, Ohio.
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0: After that exciting virtual trip to Medellin, Colombia with Becket Cerrone, we're now back in Cincinnati with our next young musician, 12-year-old cellist Sonia Muma, who will be gracing us with Requiebros for cello and piano by Gaspar Casado. I'm Peter Dugan, and I'm going to try to keep up with her at the piano. Sonia, are you ready to do this?
3: Yes.
0: Can't wait. Whenever you're ready, let's take it from the...
3: From the top!
0: Yeah!

0: 12-year-old Sonia Mumal on the cello. With me, Peter Dugan, at the piano, we performed Requiebros for cello and piano by Gaspar Casado. Sonia is from Cincinnati, Ohio, where we are right now. I'm just still smiling from that performance with you. You bring so much joy and so much energy to that piece. It was great.
1: Thank you.
0: You're a musician's musician because you have studied many different styles, as we're going to hear later. I was so fascinated reading about how you approach practicing. Fill me in on what your routine is.
1: Just starting from the beginning of the practice session, I do my like scales and exercises differently. I like do all the modes to like cover the jazz part of it. And I do different arpeggio and broken third drills to help with my improvising.
0: When you say you do all the modes, I mean, there are a lot of modes to go through and there's 12 keys, 12 major, 12 minor. So how much of that do you actually get to in a given day?
1: I spend like 20 minutes. So I'll get like halfway through my modes every day-ish.
0: With one key?
1: With one key. So I'll do all the modes in one key and then do like my blues scales and my pentatonic scales and my diminished scales and chromatic. And then I'll go on to the next key when I finish that key, and it'll take, I think I'm on like F sharp and I started maybe a month or two ago, maybe.
0: Wow. So I just want our listeners to kind of conceptualize this where we think of someone practicing scales and da-da-da-da-da-da-da-da-da-da-da, right? And then, you know, 10 minutes later, you're like, okay, I did them all. What you're describing, and this is why I wanted to talk to you about it, it's a really sophisticated approach, and you're 12, so I'm just a little bit humbled. You're making a whole study out of every single key. Talk about, first of all, the motivation of why or how you ended up doing this, because I've never spoken to a young classical musician

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1: Helped come up with this program of theoretical exercise. Is he a professional musician?
2: He is not a professional musician.
1: So where did he come up with that?
2: Well, my dad's parents are both classical musicians, so he grew up with that.
1: Got it.
2: He listens to like a lot of different kinds of music, and he works at home. So he'll sit down and record himself with these ideas or just like write them down somewhere. And then eventually we'll like revisit them and then we'll morph them into something that actually works.
1: I think it's making you such a well-rounded musician.
2: Thank you.
1: Seems like you kind of enjoy practicing every day.
2: Yeah.
1: Is it ever a grind?
2: Yes.
1: How do you push through those moments?
2: The weeks I don't get enough practice in, I'll like go back to something and it was like really good the day before, but then like my fingers like just don't remember how to do it.
1: Mm-hmm.
2: And I think about like how much I lose if I don't practice this one day. And really just like sitting down and doing a little bit is like so beneficial.
1: Yeah.
2: And then mostly it's just like, I'm tired and I don't want to do this, but I mean, I kind of have to.
1: Yeah. You show up and you put the work in.
2: Yeah.
1: Is it worth it? The reward?
2: Totally.
1: Yeah. I thought so. So genre, obviously you're a fantastic classical player. What other genres do you feel comfortable in as a performer?
2: I also like playing bluegrass and jazz a lot.
1: Mm-hmm.
2: Bluegrass is like the main style that both my parents like.
1: Mm-hmm.
2: So I kind of got introduced to that. And eventually I was like, well, I want to play this too, because it sounds really cool and it's like really fun.
1: Right.
2: And so I started at 5, 6, I started playing bluegrass.
1: Now, bluegrass cello is not unheard of, but it's kind of rare.
2: Yeah.
1: Have you had like a mentor that's led you through the study of it, or?
2: Two people that really support me are Missy Warner and Artie. Artie's a bass player and Missy is a mandolin player.
1: Mm-hmm.
2: They play in the Missy Warner band and they've really like helped me grow. I play gigs with them a lot and I go to like a weekly Monday jam with them. I started with just my dad like helping me through like the basics of like chopping and improvising.
1: How would you describe your relationship to the cello?
2: I've never really thought about it actually. It's just like a thing that I do. And I've done it for a long time and it's like a thing I enjoy. A lot of my life like kind of revolves around like how much I've practiced that day and like what's happening in my music.
1: Mm-hmm. It sounds to me like it's part of who you are. What would you say is your biggest dream for yourself?
2: Definitely to get recognized by big cellists like Sterling Elliott and Santiago Cannon Valencia is like one of my favorite cellists. He's so good. Like to get recognized by those people.
1: Oh, that's going to happen. I mean, there's no doubt about that.
2: And then like a personal goal is to like live with my brother on the beach or something. And like a little place where we can just like be together. Because we're like really, really close.
1: How old's your brother?
2: He is 8 years old, I think.
1: Oh. Sonia, thank you again for being with us. You rock.
2: Thank you for having me on the show.
1: 12-year-old Sonia Mumaw from Cincinnati, Ohio.
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5: 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I'm Sam Petrie, and I hope you'll join me tonight for Symphony at 7.

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1: A chamber concerto composed by Frank Wiley and recorded at the Cleveland Museum of Art is just one of the delights you'll encounter on this week's Innovations, the program that brings you music by Northeast Ohio composers. 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
2: Welcome back to From the Top, where outstanding young musicians come to play. I'm your host, pianist Peter Dugan, and it is so great to be with all of you thanks to the generosity of Susan and Gerald Slavitt. We're here today in Cincinnati, Ohio, the home of the Reds and the Bengals and the Purple People Bridge, a pedestrian-only bridge that stretches across the Ohio River, which is very cool. Our next young performer is 17-year-old pianist Benny Buntaganon from Hilliard, Ohio. He's one of our Jack Kent Cook young artists. Benny, welcome to the program.
3: Thank you. Glad to be here.
2: I'm so happy to have you. What are you going to be performing for us?
3: I'm going to be playing the second movement of Metner's Sonata Skazka, Opus 25, number 1.
2: Nikolai Metner, not really a household name, although his reputation is sort of on the rise now, as it should be. Can't wait to hear it. Why don't you take it from the top?
3: Thank you.

0: You heard 17-year-old pianist Benny Buntaganon perform the second movement of Nikolai Metner's Sonata Fairy Tale, which of course would normally transition Ataka into the finale. Benny, you left us wanting more there. It was just gorgeous what you did with that.
1: Thank you.
0: Nikolai Metner, a contemporary of Rachmaninoff, I hear so much of what we know as the Rachmaninoff sound in that, but it's also, you know, it's different too. What do you love about playing that music?
1: I love how it slowly transforms into this really deep kind of extravagant section with a lot of huge chords.
0: Mm-hmm.
1: And then the transitions to going back to the main theme, they showcased a lot of flair in his music.
0: Yeah. And what about the challenges in this piece?
1: I think picking like a kind of pulse or starting tempo, I think was pretty hard because I think you could take it a lot of different ways. I think of it like a barcarolle or like a boat song. It's like gently, you know, kind of swaying on a boat. But that's like the start. And then later it gets way more, I don't know, the waves are crashing the boat, overturning it, I guess.
0: Right. It's stormy seas. From your perspective now, what is that pursuit of being good at the piano?
1: It's like an iceberg. So at the start, you just think of like piano skills. So like technique and being able to play difficult pieces.
0: Mm-hmm.
1: And then I guess it becomes more about the music. So really loving it. Loving it is the first part, because if you don't love it, you know, there's not much point of what you're doing.
0: Yeah, true.
1: And then trying to explore every like corner of the music.
0: I know how passionate you are about music, but you're also passionate about robotics, from what I understand.
1: Yes.
0: Tell me how you got into it.
1: It was just a thing I joined after the end of COVID. Our team is called the Metrobots. It's a club and team, and we participate in competitions. A huge part of it is like STEM outreach to bring STEM to our communities. Our team specifically hosts a lot of summer camps. We've made STEM kits. They're really easy to mail to people. So you can bring STEM to like a lot of communities that don't have access to that normally.
0: Wow.
1: Yeah.
0: That's a beautiful thing you're doing. What are some of your favorite aspects of working with robots?
1: There is a lot of problem solving. I love the teamwork aspect of it. We all get to work together to solve this challenge.
0: So it really balances out all that alone time in the practice room with the piano.
1: Yeah, definitely.
0: Makes so much sense. I was curious if there's something about the problem solving nature of science that relates to the way you look at music. Do you feel like that side of your brain gets engaged in your musical practice?
1: I guess I look at physical, like mechanical aspects of my playing. For example, some pianists draw back their like left leg.
0: Yes, I do that sometimes.
1: Play like that all the time. I want to see like what relation that has to how you play.
0: I love this conversation. I could talk with you all day about trying to make sense of the physics of our bodies and how that influences the sound that comes out of our instrument. I believe you are one of our Jack Kent Cook young artists.
1: Yeah.
0: Congratulations, Benny. That's great. Thanks again for your musical performance. It's been great to get to know you.
1: Yeah. Thank you for having me.
0: Benny Buntaganon, 17 years old from Hilliard, Ohio. Let's meet our next young musician, Christy Kim, 17-year-old violinist from Mason, Ohio. Christy, welcome to From the Top.
2: Glad to be here.
0: I'm really excited about the piece we're about to play. It's never been on From the Top before. What is this?
2: So we'll be playing a piece called Jindo Arirang by Teddy Niedermeyer, based on a very popular Korean folk song.
0: So I understand that you actually had a chance to speak to the composer, who, by the way, is a From the Top alum. What kinds of things did you talk about?
2: So he told me a lot about the inspiration behind the piece, which mainly came from a movie called Seopyeonje, which is about a pansori singer.
0: And what is a pansori singer?
2: So pansori is a very traditional type of Korean singing. The pansori singer travels with his adopted son and daughter. A very iconic scene in it depicts the trio on this very long, empty road. They start off very far in the distance, and that's when the song Jindo Arirang is sung, and it starts off very slow and very rhapsodic. As they come closer, the song also begins to pick up pace rapidly, and by the end, it turns from this slow, mellow song into this very fierce and bright cheer.
0: It's such a great narrative. It's such a great arc for a piece. Whenever you're ready, Christy, let's take it from the top.
2: Let's do it.

0: You heard 17-year-old violinist Christy Kim from Mason, Ohio, perform Jindo Arirang by Teddy Niedermeyer. I'm Peter Dugan. I was at the piano with Christy. That was so much fun to play with you. What a dramatic piece, and you play with the full range of emotion and storytelling. Just beautiful.
1: Thank you so much.
0: Christy, you obviously learned a lot from your conversation with Teddy Niedermeyer, but he's not the only accomplished music maker that you've had a chance to learn from. I understand that Gil Shaham was a real influence on you as a musician. Can you tell us about what you learned from him?
1: So Gil Shaham, from a very early age, has and still is one of my musical idols. And he has always inspired me to not just be a better musician, but be a better person. Mm. I remember when I was 13 or 14, I went to a concert in Cincinnati where Gil Shaham was performing. Mm-hmm. And I saw the program and he was playing Tchaikovsky's Violin Concerto. I was really excited, even before going into the concert, knowing that one of my favorite violinists was going to play one of my favorite concertos.
0: Yeah.
1: So when Gil Shaham started playing the concerto, one of the things that struck me the most was not just the way he sounded, but the way he looked everywhere, from the orchestra and the conductor all the way to the audience members. He would smile at everyone. It felt like he was communicating not just with the people on stage, but the people watching from the seating.
0: Right.
1: And it was a really cool experience.
0: Was that somehow different than what that 12 or 13-year-old version of you was expecting walking into that concert hall?
1: Yeah, so I was expecting more of a serious, really focused musician and immersed in a... Like, immersed is good.
0: Right. No, exactly. So immersed is good. Serious is good. But I get what you're saying, that we often think of serious and immersed as like your brow is furrowed.
1: Yeah, like almost angry, kind of.
0: Almost angry when you play. And, yeah. And he's just not like that.
1: Yeah, he was almost the exact opposite. And
0: right. So here you are, you're 12, 13. You see this idol of yours with just like joy and love on his face as he plays. How does that affect then your trajectory, you think, as a violinist yourself?
1: It really changed my outlook on music, performing on the stage and in my practice room. Mm-hmm. It made me think, oh, instead of just trying to improve my music, I should think about how can I communicate what I'm feeling to the audience in a more humane, realistic sort of way.
0: Totally. You were so warm as a collaborator. So I feel that from you.
1: Thank you.
0: I really do. The piece we played together is sort of based on a narrative. Can you talk about the importance of stories in music for you?
1: So for me, stories play a very important role in my life, not just when practicing, but through books. And one of my favorite things to do other than play the violin is reading a really good book when the storyline is just as exciting and immersive as a piece of music would be. There are times when I'm practicing where I don't know how to phrase a certain part, and that's when I suddenly think to a certain part in a story that I was reading, to maybe I can portray this character in this part, and wow, I really loved or I really hated that character. I should put him or her in my music. Yeah.
0: Do you have an example of a particular time when this happened?
1: I was reading Oliver Twist, and it depicts the story of a very sort of pitiful boy who has gone through many struggles since his childhood. There was a piece I was playing, and it had a very sorrowful section, and I was stumped on how can I play this like how I'm thinking in my head.
0: Yeah.
1: And I suddenly thought, why don't I put Oliver Twist into that section?
0: Yeah.
1: And when I imagined that and started playing, I realized how naturally the section was flowing, and I really liked it.
0: It just clicked.
1: Yeah.
0: You know, it makes perfect sense that you'd be able to draw inspiration. But I've never heard someone describe it quite in the way that you just did. I'm going to take that with me and think about that. You are, if I'm not mistaken, the concertmaster of the Cincinnati Symphony Youth Orchestra. Is that right?
1: Yes.
0: Well, first of all, congratulations. That's a huge deal. What's it like being the concertmaster?
1: It's actually really fun and really exciting. There was this one instance when I was in middle school, and I also happened to be concertmaster of the youth orchestra then. It was my very first time being a concertmaster, and it was our very first concert, and I was really, really nervous. And
0: of course,
1: we were playing the whole symphony, and we got to the very end. And at the very end, there's a very famous fast passage, and we had gone over it multiple times during rehearsals, and both the conductor and the orchestra were like, "We got this." On the day of the concert, we get to the passage, and suddenly we begin to start rushing. And at first, I started panicking myself as well. And I thought, should I go with the conductor or should I go with the orchestra?
0: Oof.
1: And I felt that I had never made such a big decision in my life. I don't know if this was the right choice, but I ended up going with the orchestra. And at the very end, the conductor and I just looked at each other and laughed. And I realized, while in some way it can be a little pressuring to be a concertmaster, there are so many fun and thrilling things that happen while playing.
0: Yeah. And it seems like the conductor and you had this great understanding of, like, you know what? The train's moving. Yeah. And when you have a full orchestra of musicians, it's hard to stop that train.
1: Yeah.
0: So it sounds like it all turned out well. And like you said, a great learning experience. Christy, thanks for being with us. I love everything about the way you play and the way you carry yourself.
1: Thank you.
0: Christy Kim, 17 years old, from Mason, Ohio. Let's meet the talented young musicians known as the DC Squared Trio. Thanks to Deborah Barrett-Price, the artistic director of the Chamber Music Connection in Worthington, Ohio, these young men have come together in an unusual combination of instruments: double bass, bassoon, and flute. They are Daniel Huang, Charlie Cheng, and Connor Chafin, all teenagers from the Greater Columbus area. They'll perform for us Le Piste d'Asie by Shinichiro Yokoyama.

0: You heard Le Piste d'Asie by Shinichiro Yokoyama, performed by DC Squared Trio. The young musicians are all teenagers from the greater Columbus area. We had Charlie Cheng on flute. He's 14. 16-year-old bassoonist Connor Chafin and 17-year-old Daniel Huang on the double bass. I don't know that we've ever had this combination of instruments on the show before, and I love the way you all blend and complement one another. Beautiful performance.
1: Thank you.
0: So the title of the piece means The Spice of Asia, right? What does that piece mean to you?
1: We often think about it like a Japanese man or an Asian man walking through some kind of market. So he's seeing, you know, all these different spices. Maybe he's in and out of different shops. He's like kind of exploring the area.
2: And in the middle, he steals the spices and tries to run from the police.
0: Then what happens?
3: He escapes by like crawling through an alleyway.
0: I feel like this is a lovable character.
1: Yeah. You want him to win.
0: You want him to get away with those spices. Okay. Explain to our listeners how the group come to be.
3: We all met at Chamber Music Connection, which is a program run by Debbie Price, who's the artistic director there.
0: So, okay. Now Debbie brings you all together. Matchmaker, if you will. How do you pick repertoire? Because there's not much for this ensemble.
1: Yeah, so most of our music is arrangements that were either completely not for our instrumentation or they were for flute, bassoon, and cello.
0: Okay.
1: So that Daniel, the double bass, has to play cello parts.
0: What about the case of Shinichiro Yokoyama, the piece you just played? What was the original instrumentation of that?
1: That was flute, bassoon, and cello.
0: So that was a cello part you were playing?
2: Yeah, I play a lot of cello parts.
0: What are the joys or the challenges of taking a cello part and putting it onto the double bass?
2: There are some parts that go lower than E, so that I have to play those up an octave.
0: Right, because you don't have a C extension.
2: Yeah.
0: So let's talk about the Fischhoff Chamber Music Competition. You all had the opportunity to go as a group. It's one of the most prestigious competitions for chamber music that there is. Talk me through that experience.
1: Well, it was kind of an intense time because it was at the end of a school week. We had done a lot of preparation leading up to it, but I guess nothing could have really prepared us for the competition itself. We were there for 3-4 days and played multiple rounds.
0: And how'd you guys do?
3: We advanced to the semifinals.
0: There it is. Yeah, you advanced to the semifinals. That's amazing. That's a huge accomplishment. Any memories of your time there?
3: Most of it was honestly pretty nerve-wracking because it was the first time we'd really like performed on a larger scale.
0: Uh-huh.
3: There's this huge stage, the room's entirely empty but the judges.
1: I guess for me the best memory after finding out that we did not advance to the finals, we got to meet all the judges. And get all their feedback.
0: That's really cool. Was there something valuable that you learned from that feedback session?
1: I mean, we got a lot of encouragement, which I thought was nice. Yeah, I think as a group, we have kind of found that we're very flexible.
0: Flexible, yeah.
1: I think we're all willing to give and take.
0: I've become a big fan just in this short time of DC Squared. Charlie Cheng on flute, Connor Chafin on bassoon, Daniel Huang on double bass. They're all teenagers from the greater Columbus area. What a beautiful time we've had here in Cincinnati, Ohio. And what a wonderful and wide array of repertoire and young musicians. I want to thank each and every one of them for their performances. And thanks to all of you for spending this time with us. I'm pianist Peter Dugan. Please join me next week and we'll take it from the top. This episode was recorded at Monastery Studio in Cincinnati, Ohio, with engineer Kevin Frias. A special thank you to the Jack Kent Cook Foundation for their support of our young musicians. 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Our production manager is Amanda Roth. 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
2: 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I'm your host, Sam Petrie. We have three works on tonight's program, and all of them are by English composers that at one point in time held the title Master of the King's Music, which is a post in the royal household of the United Kingdom. The holder of the post originally served the monarch of England, directing the court orchestra and composing or commissioning music as required. Our first composer on tonight's program is Sir Peter Maxwell Davis, who held the position from 2004 to 2014. We're going to hear his 1985 work, An Orkney Wedding with Sunrise, which is one of the few pieces in classical repertoire to feature a bagpipe solo. Here's bagpiper Nancy C. Tunnicliffe and violinist Max Hobart with the Boston Pops, conducted by John Williams.

0: Bagpiper Nancy C. Tunnicliffe and violinist Max Hobart with the Boston Pops, led by John Williams, performing An Orkney Wedding with Sunrise, written in 1985 by Sir Peter Maxwell Davis. 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
0: Sir Edward Elgar held the title Master of the King's Music from 1924 to 1934, and we're going to hear his Symphony No. 1 in A-flat. It's one of his two completed symphonies, and the first performance was given in December of 1908. It was widely known that Elgar had been planning a symphony for more than 10 years, and the announcement that he had finally completed it aroused enormous interest. The critical reception was enthusiastic, and the public response was unprecedented. The symphony achieved what the Musical Times described as immediate and phenomenal success, with 100 performances in Britain, continental Europe, and America within just over a year of its premiere. Here's the London Philharmonic, conducted by Vernon Hanley, performing Sir Edward Elgar's Symphony No. 1 in A-flat.